0: Good afternoon. I'm Jason D'Souza. This is All Points West. And coming up in this hour of the program, we are going to reconvene our student panel one last time this school year before school is officially out of session. We're going to talk about graduation, artificial intelligence, what that means for the future of the job market, and the social media ban. And we'll take a look at how the ferries are moving right now on this Friday afternoon, starting with Swartz Bay to Sawasin, where the upcoming 6 o'clock sailing has a third of the deck space available. There is a warning, though, from BC Ferries that we may see a delay in that sailing schedule. So I'll take a keep a look at that to see when the 6 o'clock is set to depart from Swartz Bay. The 7 o'clock sailing has a third of the deck space available and 40% remains for the 8 o'clock sailing. In Nanaimo, departure bay to Horseshoe Bay, the 6:20 sailing now is at capacity. There's half the deck space available for the next sailing at 8:30. And for Duke Point to Sawasin, the next sailing is at 5:45. That is at capacity. It's been delayed for about 21 minutes time. The next sailing after that, the 8:15, has a third of the deck space available. Isabella Khaleesi is also with us this afternoon, keeping her eye on the weather. How's it looking right now, Isabella?
1: Hey, Jason. You know, it's sunny, sunny, sunny. Who doesn't love it? So tonight we're going to see 8 to 12 degrees and clear across the island, except for Port Hardy, which will be 9 degrees and partly cloudy. But tomorrow we'll have highs of 20 to 24 across the island and sunny, except for Port Alberni again. It'll be 27 and sunny, and the west coast will be 18 and sunny. Then looking ahead to Sunday, it's going to be 21 to 26 across the island. Port Alberni, again, it's going to be the outlier at 30 degrees and sunny, and the west coast will be 21 with a mix of sun and cloud.
0: Isabella, thank you very much. Also coming up in this hour of the program, are you planning on perhaps beating the heat by heading to the theaters? Well, Toy Story 5 is now on the big screens. Our pop culture columnist, Rad Simon Pille, was able to watch it. We are going to hear from him coming up in the next half hour. Well, federal conservative leader Pierre Poilievre was in Vancouver today, and when he spoke with media, he said his party plans to vote against a treaty the BC government has signed with the Comox First Nation here on Vancouver Island. That treaty still has to go before Parliament for approval. Here is Pierre Poilievre speaking earlier today.
2: Now the Liberals are set to ratify a new treaty. The Comox First Nation and the BC government have signed this treaty, which says that UNDRIP is the authoritative source of its of all its interpretations. As it is well known, especially here in BC, UNDRIP threatens Canada's parliamentary sovereignty, rule of law, resource development, and property rights. The BC government has already found itself in high-profile court cases because it has adopted UNDRIP through the DRIPA law. By implementing an agreement that appeals to UNDRIP as the authoritative source, the Carney Liberals would elevate UNDRIP from policy commitment to legally binding guideline, threatening your home and threatening resource projects. Further, the Comox Treaty also refers to itself as a living agreement, meaning that it will never be settled, that it could be renegotiated with more and more demands for decades to come. Enough is enough. Conservatives support the opportunities and the rights of Indigenous people. We want Indigenous Canadians to have the chance to have great lives with clean drinking water, with home ownership, with the chance to build businesses and enrich their people. But that cannot happen by taking away the property rights or blocking the resource development of other British Columbians and Canadians. Instead, we need Comox agreement to be put on hold. The Comox Treaty fails to explicitly and clearly protect property rights, something conservatives have called for as a prerequisite for all future treaties. And it's something that we need to do in light of the ruling by Cowichan, the Cowichan ruling, and the Musqueam Rights Recognition Agreement. So we're worried that this is going to lead to 10 or 15 or maybe even 20 years of confusion and uncertainty that threatens the stability of British Columbia's economy. This treaty will have to come before the federal parliament for approval. And that is why I'm announcing today that conservatives will stand up for property rights, for your home, for economic development, for our economy, and for affordability by voting against the Comox Treaty. And we encourage all British Columbians to contact your Member of Parliament and ask them to join Conservatives in defending your home by opposing the Comox Treaty. Send a message. That is what we're saying to British Columbians today. Send a message to the Liberal government in Ottawa that it is time to defend your home, your property, your economy, your pocketbook by opposing this treaty.
0: That is federal Conservative leader Pierre Poilievre speaking from Vancouver earlier today. The elected chief of the Comox First Nations is pushing back on Poilievre's comments. Nicole Rempel disagrees that the treaty creates uncertainty for property rights.
3: Yeah, you know, I think fear is easy to spread, but facts matter. I think it's, you know, difficult to take criticism seriously when it's based on claims that simply aren't true and they're not found anywhere in the treaty. I would say that Mr. Poilievre is entitled to his opinion, but he's not entitled to his own facts. Our treaty doesn't handle matters around private property. Private property is not mentioned other than one section, section 104, that talks about under the lands chapter, just around there are, I think, two or three parcels of fee simple property that were acquired on a willing seller, willing buyer basis. There was no duress or anything in those agreements, and our treaty deals with Crown land.
0: Chief Rempel says there are still territory overlap issues to be worked out with other neighboring First Nations, one of which has also asked for the treaty to be paused. But she says the concerns around property rights are part of a larger backlash right now in British Columbia.
3: We, you know, with regards to our treaty and fee simple lands, it's just, you know, it's a sign of the times with other decisions and things being made that there is that fear out there. And as I said, fear is easy to spread, but the facts really matter. And I think if Mr. Poilievre had taken the time to read the treaty in whole rather than just the talking points, I think he would have a better grasp of the treaty and what it means. And to that extent, Comox is a little disappointed that he's making these comments without having reached out to Comox First Nation to engage and understand the treaty. And I extend, you know, an invitation to Mr. Poilievre to reach out to Comox, or we can reach out to him. And we are more than happy to educate him on our treaty and, you know, put I guess, to bed the fears that he's spreading, feeding off of, you know, all of the fear and racism that is very, very much out there lately in British Columbia and across Canada. It's really disappointing to see our treaty being used as a political ploy for him and his party at this point.
0: That was elected Comox Chief Nicole Rempel responding to comments made today by Conservative leader Pierre Poilievre. BC's Minister of Indigenous Relations and Reconciliation

0: There's no threat to private property here. In fact, just the opposite. Folks living in the Comox Valley have some of the greatest certainty in terms of their rights to private property. And the nation is very clear about it as well. It's not just there in the legal text, but it's there in the stated political text of everyone in the region. So, I think, and that's why, indeed, I think a number of conservative MLAs broke ranks provincially to support it, because the argument makes itself right there. You can have your fears, but they have to be real. And in this case, there's nothing to what he's saying.
1: That is Spencer Chandra Herbert, who is BC's Minister of Indigenous Relations and Reconciliation. The Comox Treaty is expected to go before Parliament sometime next year. Robert Zimmerman is standing by with a preview of your upcoming newscast.
2: Environment Canada has issued a tornado watch over Prince George. Investigators say the wildfire that pushed hundreds of people out of their West Kelowna homes Tuesday was likely started by an escaped campfire, and BC nurses have rejected their tentative contract with the province. More BC news coming up at the bottom of the hour.
1: Thank you, Robert. Well, another school year has just about come and gone. Some students still have final tests to study for before the sweet release of summer, but for seniors graduating, well, the next stage of their life is laid before them, and we thought it was time to reconvene our student panel one last time this year. Kylia Sked is a grade 12 student at Euclulit Secondary School. Hello, Kylia.
3: Hi.
1: And Leah Wang is a grade 11 student at Glenlyon Norfolk School in Victoria. Hello, Leah.
4: Hi, thanks for having me.
1: Well, thank you both so much for joining us again. Kylia, let me start with you. How are you feeling as a grade 12?
4: Actually, my last day was today, a couple hours ago, so I'm feeling pretty good so far. My graduation ceremony is tomorrow, and yeah, I'm just feeling very proud of my class and, getting my future set in stone a little bit. So yeah, stoked about it.
1: Amazing. So you're hours away then from graduating, officially being done with your public school life, I suppose. What emotions are you feeling?
4: It's hard to say right now because I'm getting in kind of like a planning mode when it comes to the ceremony itself. But, just proud of my accomplishment. I'm happy about it, and I'm really excited for everything that's to come. Mm.
1: Leah, what goes through your mind when you hear that from Kylia, knowing that that's going to be you in about a year's time?
5: Honestly, I've been sort of like stressing because I've been going to a lot of graduation ceremonies recently, whether it's my friend, my sister, what have you. And I watched all of them walk through that stage and, I'm kind of worried because that's me next year and I don't have everything planned. So hopefully Kylia can give me some guidance because I'm not totally ready for that yet.
1: Well, Kylia, time for some guidance. What would you say to Leah, who is obviously going to be in your shoes next year?
4: I was in the exact same spot when I was in grade 11, actually. I went to the graduation ceremony for my friends and I sobbed so hard. And I just kind of assumed that was going to be the case for me as well. But, I mean, you do so much planning and plotting and scheming throughout all of grade 12 that once you actually get to it, you're kind of just proud that it's calmed down.
1: Leah, how does that make you feel?
5: Hey, I'll keep it noted. I'll do as much planning, plotting, and scheming as I can.
1: I love it. Oh, Kylia, when you reflect on this this final grade 12 year, what stands out for you? How was it?
4: I'm going to say my development was the thing that stood out with me the most in high school. I've changed a lot in the 4 years, and it's just kind of really nice to look back and reflect on everything that I've done to help my community and everything that I've done to help myself. I also think about my relationships with my teachers a lot. I'm going to miss a lot of them. I said my farewells. Hopefully we'll see them tomorrow. Yeah. I'm definitely sentimental about it, but I'm more just proud of myself and proud of my classmates.
1: Yeah. Leah, what about for you?
5: I mean, reflecting on the school year, I feel like it went by really quickly, but it's probably because I had a lot of fun. I had to fill up a lot of my service hours this year because I don't want to do it all next year. And so I've been doing a lot of volunteering and meeting a lot of people from Victoria, Vancouver, and I even got to go to the legislature and meet with some MLAs and some other students. And so it made the year feel a lot more than classwork. I feel like this year I was doing a lot of things for my community, but also at school. And school's also been really tough because, the work's really hard. But I'm also very lucky to live nearby UVic, so I always get to go there and study. And I always see those UVic students studying. And I think by osmosis, I also end up studying a lot harder.

0: Oh, I love it. That is fantastic. Well, as you both know, because we convene this panel a few times each school year, there's always something really newsy to talk to young people about. And this time, especially so, because just recently the federal government introduced their legislation to ban social media for kids under the age of 16. Obviously, neither of you would qualify for that now, but because you were so recently in that situation, Kylea, let me start with you. First off, what do you make of the government's attempt to, you know, protect kids by banning social media for the young ones?
1: Well, I don't want to be too much of a broken record about this one, but I remember our conversation about Australia do this, and there was a lot of positive connotations to it, in my opinion. Personally, I feel like social media was probably the biggest dictator for negativity, and just, you know, it was a gateway to things that made it really hard to grow up and feel ambitious and good about myself. So, I think the thing to be worried about the most with social media being geared towards kids would be just the toll it does onto someone's mental health. And I'm actually really glad to see that the adults are doing something about that.
0: Leah, what would you say?
2: I agree with Talia. I think that social media definitely impacts like mental health and children, but also on like a kind of personal note, a lot of my interest as a kid came from social media on the internet. Like, I got into video games through YouTube and fan communities through like these online platforms. And that kind of discovery is harder if you cut off that access. So this is kind of like a different perspective.
0: Yeah.
2: But I think it makes sense. But also, we are losing a few things here and there.
0: Yeah, no, it is a really good perspective, and I think you make some really, really good points. The other thing I wanted to talk to you both about when it kind of comes to the newsier side of stuff. Obviously, both of your future awaits. Kylea, more immediately with you now, you know, finishing high school. There has been concern amongst young people that between artificial intelligence, the rise of AI, and a weaker job market, it could be a trickier future to navigate. How do you feel about that?
1: I definitely agree with the concern. AI is becoming a very intimidating thing, especially when you're paying so much money and putting so much time into studying something that you truly want to do. In regards to the job market, I feel like a lot of our youth have kind of just accepted that it's not a guarantee anymore because of concerns like this, but it really shouldn't be that way if we're, you know, we're really hauling to make this money and pay for it and work for this. And it's just really sad to see that the way that this new technology is being used to harm youth.
0: Leah, is this something that you've given much consideration to?
2: With AI in jobs, I think, yes, we might lose a lot of employment and jobs, but also there are opportunities for new things. Like, I think Anthropic, the company who made Claude, recently sent out an email to all their users that they're looking for cybersecurity employees. So I think there's some things that we lose and some things that we gain. But I think AI is also still very useful because as long as you don't let it take the wheels on what you're doing, right? And using it as a tool, I think that's really important to make that distinction.
0: Leah, obviously you're going back to school next year, but summer-wise, are you planning on working through the summer or what do your summer plans look like?
2: Oh, so there's this really cool program that the government makes. It's called like Explore Canada, I think. And it's where they fund students to go to Quebec for about a month and to learn French and to immerse themselves in the culture. So I'll be doing that.
0: Okay, fantastic. And Kylea, I purposely left it for you to get the last voice because you, my friend, have been part of our student panel for 2 years now. It's been so great connecting with you, getting your perspective, especially from the west coast of the island in Euclid. And this, of course, is our last time to chat with you as a student on the panel. You mentioned you have graduation to look forward to tomorrow. Once that's done, what does the future hold, Kylea?
1: Oh my gosh, I'm getting so emotional thinking about the fact this is my last one with CBC actually. But I've got a pretty packed summer coming up. I am working a ton here in Euclid, and then I'm going to move into my dorm in September to start UVic for psychology.
0: Amazing. Well, best of luck. As I mentioned, we've been so grateful that you've shared such amazing insight with us over the last couple of years. I think you're going to do tremendous things, my friend. Leah, I'm hoping we can have you part of our new student panel next year, and you'll be the senior on the panel. How does that sound for you?
2: That sounds great. I'm looking forward to it.
0: Wonderful. You both take care. And Kylia, a special congratulations to you and all the grads of 2026.
1: Thank you so much. I'm so grateful for this opportunity.
0: That is Kylia Sked, grade 12 student, but not for long at Euclid Secondary School. As you heard, she is graduating tomorrow. And Leah Wang, who is grade 11 at Glenline Norfolk School in Victoria. And yes, this one goes out to all those graduates.

Oh, yes, I remember that one. I guess it was a while back last time I heard that when I was graduating way back when. Graduation by Vitamin C. And yes, a big, big congratulations to all the graduates this week, next week. I know the ceremonies are taking place across late June.

0: You know, that's how fast time flies. One day you're just a young kid watching Toy Story. Next thing you know, you're crossing the stage as a graduate. My goodness gracious. But the best part about the Toy Story reference spans generations. Yes, that first one came out in 1995, so that's what I was watching as a kid. But perhaps if you're a youngster right now, that could still be you decades into the future, because as of today, Toy Story 5 is hitting the big screens. Our pop culture columnist, Rad Simon Pille, had an advanced copy, as he always does. And he has his thoughts, and he has many thoughts, on the latest on the Pixar franchise. We are going to hear from Rad. This is All Points West on CBC Radio 1. I'm Jason D'Souza. Great to have you alongside on this Friday afternoon. You're getting us at 99.5 FM in Souk, 90.5 FM if you're tuning in from View Royal, or 92.5 FM from Courtney. 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
1: This is CBC News from Vancouver. I'm Robert Zimmerman at the top of the news. Environment Canada has issued a tornado watch over Prince George. The weather agency says a severe thunderstorm may also develop and produce high winds, large hailstones, and heavy rain. Other areas, including Quesnel, Williams Lake, and Babine Lake, could see extreme conditions as well. Investigators say the wildfire that pushed hundreds of people out of their West Kelowna homes Tuesday was likely started by an illegal campfire that escaped. Jason Broland is West Kelowna's fire chief.
2: Campfires are never permitted in our parks. This fire, however, demonstrates how quickly, under the right conditions, a fire can grow explosively. That only a small spark can have potentially devastating consequences.
1: The RCMP are leading the investigation. BC nurses have rejected their tentative contract with the province. The BC Nurses Union says 67% voted to reject the agreement, which was reached last month. The union says key issues like increased workloads and better working conditions were not addressed. The province has announced a major copper and gold mine expansion in northwest BC can move forward. The CBC's Catherine Garrett has the details.
3: The expansion was assessed and approved by the Tultan central government, whose members have a direct economic stake in the project and who were involved in drafting the conditions allowing it to move ahead. Adrian Birchtold is an ecologist and mining impacts researcher with Skeena Wild. She says there have been environmental issues with the mine in the past, but she's encouraged there seem to be stronger environmental protections now.
4: I do certainly think that it's an improvement over past processes, that it has been sort of this consent-based decision-making.
3: MLA for Nechako Lakes, John Rustad, says he's glad the expansion has been approved, but he wonders why it's taken until now, since the mine started operating in 2015.
5: It's great to say, okay, we've turned a corner. Wait a second, how come it took so long to get to this point?
3: The Tultan say although the process did take time, it signifies a path forward for Indigenous involvement with major industry. Catherine Garrett, CBC News, Terrace.
1: Critics say a new housing plan from the federal and provincial governments amounts to a bailout for developers. Katie DeRosa has the details.
6: To spend public dollars to bail out the condo market, I think, frankly, is a misuse of public funds.
7: Jill Atke heads BC's nonprofit housing association. She is slamming a plan by the province and Ottawa to use up to $3 billion to buy up to 2,200 vacant condo units and turn them into affordable homes. It comes just months after the BC government axed the Community Housing Fund, which Atke says put thousands of shovel-ready affordable rentals in jeopardy. Andy Yan is the director of SFU's City Program. He crunched data from CMHC, which shows that more than 4,300 completed condos in Metro Vancouver are sitting empty. Yan says a third of them are still listed for over $1 million.
8: How much of this is really a way of really helping out the industry versus, I think, a bailout?
7: He questioned how deep a discount Ottawa and the province can get to make them truly affordable. Katie DeRosa, CBC News, Victoria.
1: Metro Vancouver put in stage 3 water restrictions last week, but Surrey has chosen not to follow them. Keir Junos has more.
9: Surrey amended its water conservation plan in May, so car washing and topping up pools is still allowed despite Stage 3 rules. On the hottest days this week, Metro Vancouver's Commissioner Jerry Dobrovolny says Surrey was using the most water.
10: Our two biggest cities use about half the water. Vancouver's using less and Surrey's using more, and that's a concern.
9: Surrey's utilities director, David Matsubara, says that trend may track with population needs.
11: Surrey is the largest municipality by land area, and probably in a dead heat for actual water use for people, businesses, and that kind of thing.
9: He says other cities can choose when to raise water restrictions, and Surrey will go to Stage 3 rules if the city's water use data makes sense.
11: If that's where the sort of the data is showing us we need to do, then we'll most definitely do that.
9: Meanwhile, Metrovan Chair Mike Hurley fears the impact on the region's water.
12: I don't think any of us want to be going to Stage 4, which is where we could be heading right now.
9: Kier Junos, CBC News, Surrey.
1: And soccer fans are back on Vancouver's Granville Street today after Team Canada's big win yesterday at BC Place. Amelia John has more.
13: I'm going to cry. It actually made me so happy.
14: Soccer enthusiasts are still celebrating the 6-0 win for Canada just a few blocks from where it happened. Amy Doyle is a server at Shamrock Storehouse on Granville and Nelson and says she was in early this morning to help clean up.
15: It was just really dirty. It's just a lot like broken glass and that kind of stuff. It's a bit like icky.
14: Meanwhile, Team Canada was at UBC this morning riding high, ready to practice for their next match. Head coach Jesse Marsh says they have a big opportunity to win the group.
16: I think really sets us up for success in the knockout rounds and to stay here in Vancouver. That's 100%. It's been our motivation from the start to win the group, and it's more so now than ever.
14: Team Canada's next match is set for Wednesday against Switzerland, while the next game at BC Place will see New Zealand take on Egypt this Sunday. Amelia John, CBC News, Vancouver.
1: And that's the CBC News from Vancouver. 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
0: Thank you, Robert. Hey, welcome back to All Points West. I'm Jason D'Souza, and coming up in our final half hour today, the latest Toy Story movie tries to tackle some very contemporary problems, but is it caught up in the past? We are going to hear from Rad Simon Pillay, our pop culture columnist, coming up in just a few moments. First, though, Isabella Calisi joins us now with one final look at your weather forecast.
17: Hey, Jason. So tonight we're still looking at between 8 to 12 degrees and clear across the island, except for Port Hardy, which is going to be 9 degrees and partly cloudy. Then taking a look at this weekend, tomorrow it's going to be 20 to 24, gorgeous and sunny across most of the island. Port Alberni, it'll be 27 and sunny, and the west coast will be 18 and sunny. So, you know, lovely summer fun kind of weekend. And then coming up this Sunday, it's going to be 21 to 26 across the island. Port Alberni is going to be a little bit hotter at 30 degrees and sunny. And then the west coast is going to be a little cooler at 21 with a mix of sun and cloud.
0: Isabella, thank you so much. And have a listen to this.
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19: Okay.
20: I want to talk to you, device.
19: Please, call me Lily.
20: Me and the toys have been working all summer to try and get Bunny to make friends.
19: Yeah.
20: But then you had to ruin
19: it.
20: You're not even listening to me.
19: I'm always listening.
0: Well, that is a bit of the trailer for Toy Story 5, which arrives in theaters today, 31 years after the original. This time, the screen heroes Woody, Buzz, and their cowgirl pal Jessie are squaring off against screen time. Here with his take on all of it is our pop culture columnist, Rad Simon Pillay. Hello, Rad.
21: Hey.
0: So that clip gave us a bit of a hint, but tell us a little bit more about what this latest edition of Toy Story is about.
21: Yet again, the toys are up against an extinction level threat as they see it, because all the kids are abandoning any sort of imaginative play with their dolls or their action figures and becoming antisocial zombies thanks to these devices, be they phones or tablets, which Jason, you're going to have to deal with this pretty soon. take it from me, as I know. You heard Jessie the cowgirl off the top there, voiced by Joan Cusack. She takes the lead in trying to prevent their child owner, Bonnie, from falling into that trap. But she's got to face off against the antagonist of this movie, which is Bonnie's brand new lily pad, which is essentially like a cross between like the Leapfrog brand of kids tablets and an iPad. So what you have in this movie is like the toys of old trying to fight for a child's imagination against the all-consuming power of screen time, which has already consumed all the other children in Bonnie's orbit.
0: Was this movie sponsored by the federal government, who just, of course, implemented their social media ban for kids under the age of 16? Are they trying to get some good PR through the magic of Toy Story?
2: I mean, is that what it takes to finally get a Toy Story movie to address devices? It's like, it's about
0: time. It's very true, actually. Yeah.
2: Yeah, you know, like, that's the thing. It's like, I mean, like, it's been like, considering how long tablets have been part of our children's lives, I am surprised it took this long for, like, you know, anything to make, like, any sort of device to make an appearance in these Toy Story movies. And of course, you know, like, yes, it certainly feels timely because this movie is concerning itself with how screen time and tablets in a young child's life makes them antisocial. So it's arriving in time for, you know, this massive global tipping point, right? Because it's not just Canada. It's several countries that are working towards a social media ban for children. Australia put theirs into practice back in December.
0: Yeah, that's right.
2: And, you know, like, these are, of course, these are responses to so many dangers online that a Toy Story movie is not equipped to deal with, right? Like, I mean, we're talking about, like, predators posing as kids on popular gaming apps like Roblox that have the instant messaging features, right? Or there's the dangers of AI chatbots and the behavior that those things might encourage or reinforce. And then there's the mental health and behavioral issues stemming from too much time on TikTok or Instagram that clinical studies have said, like, you know, they point to more aggression and depression and anxiety. Like, none of this, I don't know that a Toy Story movie is equipped to handle any of this. But of course, I think this is stuff that will be top of mind for any parent that is taking their kids to see this Toy Story movie. And they will be invested in what this movie has to say and what their kids take away from it.
0: It's funny, Rhett, because I must confess, I never actually thought about the fact that they've never grappled with the device question. Maybe it's because my child is only 3 months. And to your point, that's not yet a reality. But it makes me wonder, like, when I think about Toy Story and watching it when I was, you know, a youngster, there's both an element of, I guess, timelessness, but not really either, because you think about the toys they select and how it harkens back to particular decades. So I wonder how responsive you'd say the franchise has been to cultural changes of the past.
2: Well, no, I mean, you're, like, to your point, these movies have always been so stuck in the past that it's almost been impossible for them to be responsive, right? They've never really been responsive to any kind of cultural moment, because this is a franchise that has always been built on nostalgia. I mean, and that goes for every movie since the original Toy Story that has been trying to, you know, they've been kind of stuck in trying to remake the joys of the first one. So there's been this nostalgia for the first movie, and then it goes for the first movie, which of course was holding on to the past and was built on nostalgia, because, like, the first movie is set in 1995, or it comes out in 1995 at least, and somehow there's no Nintendo or Sega or Atari in Andy's room. It's an Etch-a-Sketch and a Mr. Potato Head and those plastic green army men that have been around since the Second World War. Right? So, you know, feeding on the nostalgia for the parents of 1995, you know, who were taking their kids to that movie.
0: The main character
2: Woody is a cowboy, and he's threatened by the arrival of the astronaut Buzz. I mean, you think about the parents who would have been taking their kids in 95 to see that movie. Well, they would have been kids around the time of Apollo 11, right? And so, like, look, the gulf between Woody and Buzz, a century of American frontiers and progress, and, you know, like, Buzz being the threat to these toys because he represents the future. What's hilarious about this franchise is that Buzz has remained the most modern toy in the Toy Story universe. Like, this whole time, Tim Allen, Mr. Home Improvement, has been the voice of the future, which just goes to show how, like, how archaic the Toy Story franchise is happy to be, right? But and then, you know, again, back to this original movie. I mean, it's interesting that this Toy Story is all about holding on to the past. Meanwhile, it is the movie that is ushering in the future for animated movies, right? Like, it is the first completely computer animated movie. We're moving on from hand-drawn animation, and it's coming from this company called Pixar that at the time was owned by Steve Jobs, the guy who would then usher in iPhones and iPads and the very tech that is finally presented as a threat in Toy Story 5.
0: Exactly. So all of that said, does it meet the moment?
2: You know, look, like, I think what it does is it affirms our worries, it affirms that we are talking about these things, and it meets that with the comforts of a Toy Story movie,
21: you know. But in that sense, I do think it falls short. Mm-hmm. Like, it's obviously going to, it's a cute and amusing movie. I mean, it's got Conan O'Brien voicing a toy that helps you go potty. That's hilarious. I mean, it'll be enjoyed by anyone who enjoyed the last scattershot Toy Story movie and is not yet tired of this franchise formula. But I also feel like it is stuck. It's too stuck in the Toy Story formula to like address this moment that we're talking about, right? And really, I don't think a Toy Story movie is built for this stuff, right? It's not, because it would have to be as inventive as an Inside Out to really dig into the mental and emotional health risk associated with too much screen time. Because remember how Inside Out dealt with like depression in a way that, you know, really, you really felt it. Like this doesn't go, the Toy Story movies don't go that hard. They're not built for that. Not only because they are stuck in the past, but also because they've always been about what it's like for toys to be abandoned by their owners, right? They've always been about, like, they've always been from that perspective of toys. They've never actually occupied the emotional space of a child. So this time, we're approaching the emotions of a child from a toy's perspective, and we're addressing the dangers of devices for kids from a toy's perspective. And so that approach, you know, it can only be broad strokes. And what was really disappointing for me about with Toy Story 5 is that it ultimately just makes space for this new piece of tech to fit into the same old Toy Story narrative. Like, the lily pad is just the shiny new toy that Buzz Lightyear once was. And, you know, so in that moment, in that way, it tries to take this moment, it tries to fit in what we are talking about in this moment into the same old Toy Story tropes.
0: Rad, thank you.
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4: Hey, I'm Rohit Joseph, and this week on Vibin', you'll get to hear the story of Alberta-raised, Vancouver-based guitarist and singer, Jimmy. She's a rising star in BC rock music. Jimmy started out trying to be a pop singer, but she soon found her true voice, singing rock and country, the styles of music that she grew up with. Now, Jimmy is being mentored by the one and only Bryan Adams, and is putting out some great tunes like this next one. Here's Jimmy with Red Flag.

0: That's Alberta-raised, Vancouver-based rocker Jimmy with a song called Red Flag. You can catch Vibin' with our own Rohit Joseph every Saturday after the 4 o'clock news right here on CBC Radio 1, Sunday night on CBC Music, or you can stream Vibin' anytime on CBC Listen. 12 minutes now to 6 o'clock. Well, even if you don't watch a second of soccer, you probably know Canada is playing in this World Cup. And during the World Cup, you've probably seen flags from all over the world on cars and windows or draped around people marching down the street. Flag sellers have started popping up in parking lots and street corners, especially in these host cities. And it is big, big business. CBC's Hayden Waters caught up with one near Toronto.
1: They're all selling.
2: 40.
1: 45.
3: I can't go any lower than that, buddy.
2: Can I see them?
3: Hi, my name is Jose Gallardo. We're actually selling all the World Cup gear, flags, jerseys, hood covers, boxing gloves, anything related to the World Cup. I was one of the people that kind of used to just drive by and buy from people, and then a business opportunity came up and I just jumped on it right away.
4: What flags sell and what merch sells the most at this corner?
3: Right now at this point, it's kind of a mix. We have a lot of Portugal, a lot of Argentina, Ghana, Senegal, Brazil, England, Uruguay, a lot of Mexico, Canada, kind of a mix of everything, but our hot start right now are the Portugal, Brazil, Argentina.
4: Do you think that tells you anything about the tournament exactly?
3: I'm thinking that we're leaning towards the Portuguese winning. That's just my opinion. I think a lot of people are supporting them this year, Ronaldo's last season for World Cup. So,
4: okay, who are you cheering on when it comes to this World Cup exactly?
3: I'm going to be cheering on Portugal this year. I'm actually Portuguese, but also Argentina. My wife is Argentinian, so I'll be cheering on them as well.
5: Croatian store, but they didn't have a Croatian flags anymore.
2: No? Oh, no. We have everything.
6: My name is Vesna, and I always go for Croatia, but this year it's Bosnia too. So I have to come back
4: and get a Bosnian flag.
6: Because Bosnia. But now, because Canada is another my country, you know. So I'm rooting for Croatia and Bosnia. And of course Canada, because I live here for so many years. This is my country too. So whoever wins, I will be happy. You know what, you can live with whatever you want. But your roots and everything, you're always going to cheer for that country. And of course, for this one when we play. In this world that is going crazy, I'm not going to be political now. We need something nice. We need something refreshing, something that all people go together and cheer and be happy and forget about all bad stuff, economy, wars, and all that things. So I hope, you know, everything gets better every year politically, but this is something that everybody needs, just to relax. I will be enjoying from home with my family like I always do, and I always did.
3: If there's a specific size, let me know and I'll get it for you. People will just pull up in their car. Do you have something? Yeah, and I sell it right out of the car.
4: Is this kind of business competitive?
3: Oh, 100%. It's very competitive.
4: Do you ever talk to the other flag sellers, the other jersey sellers in the city?
3: Oh yeah, 100%. Everyone kind of asks me what, you know, how big is my business compared to them, and we'll kind of talk a little bit. And I'm pretty much one of the bigger guys out here.
2: What country? Canada?
3: Doesn't matter what nationality you are. You know, we have people that are from Somalia, from Yemen, all over the world. They're supporting every nation and, you know, whoever they like and whatnot. So it's a great thing, especially here in Canada, to have it because it just brings a community together.
2: Yeah, you're all set.
6: Amazing. Thank
2: Perfect.
6: You.
2: All
6: the best.
0: That was CBC reporter Hayden Waters speaking to a flag seller and some of those customers near Toronto. Well, this week, the debaters are going the whole nine yards in their season finale episode when they ask, are backyards superior to front yards? Recorded at the Winnipeg Comedy Festival, Matt Wright believes the backyard is better, but Patrick Dussault isn't afraid to be the front yard's front man. Here is Matt telling us why the grass is greener in the back.
7: The backyard has privacy, dignity, and relaxation. The front yard has drive-by shootings. The vibe in the backyard is immaculate. The sun is out. The beer is flowing. The smell of hot dogs soars through the air. Do you know who's in the front yard? Jehovah's Witnesses.
8: Thank you.
7: In the backyard, we do not witness Jehovah. The only thing we witness is a good time. Have I heard the good news? Nope. I'm in the backyard, baby.
0: Well, as DeVita's comedian Matt Wright in his debate Backyard versus Front Yard, and then Julie Kim and Sammy Farid fly by the car seat of their pants when they decide whether traveling with kids is actually worth it. Don't miss the season finale of The Debaters Saturday at 3 o'clock here Pacific time. You can also find that episode on The Debaters podcast or on the CBC Listen app. And that just about does it for us this week at All Points West. Time now to thank everyone who helped put the program together. Rohit Joseph, Roseanne Holman, Paul Malcolm, Emily Gilpin, Alex Wathy, Isabella Khaleesi, Emily Fagan, Claire Palmer, and Maurice Zeidler have been our reporters this week. A big welcome to our intern, Ryan Ryan. Megan Thomas is our producer. Madeline Green, our executive producer. I'm Jason D'Souza. Enjoy your weekend. Busy, as I suspect it might be. A lot going on, including... well, this song choice from listener John on Saturna, who wrote to us to say, I'm sending this request for Sunday, June 21st, because it's the solstice and some of us take interest in this, but we must wait until Monday afternoon for the request to be played. The song is Another Dance Around the Sun by the Great Lake Swimmers. I hope you can do this. It's interesting and definitely deserves to finish off my afternoon with All Points West. And thank you very much to John as well, who added his congratulations. This is my first Father's Day, so I'm looking forward to that. So a very happy Father's Day to all you dads out there as well. Have a lovely weekend.

0: show you our big new Studebaker.
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